turns out, Jeff actually did raid Barry Manilow's wardrobe. It's the 80s Show with Jeff Stevens. 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

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You're getting lost in the 80s. This is the 80s show. I'm Jeff Stevens. It is our class reunion show, 1988. Well, he'd already had a number one hit earlier in 1988 called Never Gonna Give You Up. Rick Astley followed it with another number one from the summer of 88, Together Forever on the 80s show.

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0: 93 through the bus. It's an hour of music from the decade of the Rubik's Cube. Big hair, leg warmers, and parachute pants. And Jeff Stevens still has them all. It's the 80s show.
2: Ready to go with another hour of 80s and big hits from 88 from Michael Jackson, also the Bangles. And we'll start things off with a band that was known for their rock songs in the late 70s and had a couple crossover pop hits in the late 80s with a new singer named Brian Howe. Here's Bad Company's No Smoke Without a Fire featuring 1988 on the 80s show.

all-time favorites from the 70s, 80s, and 90s, 93.3 The Bus. I'm Jeff Stevens. It's our class reunion show, 1988. And these guys took this song all the way to number two. They had another great song called Turn Back the Clock, which I recommend you checking out later in the year. But from the spring of 1988, Johnny Hates Jazz, here is Shattered Dreams.

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0: 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The Bengals with their number two hit from early 1988. That is Hazy Shade of Winter. Of course, a remake of the Simon and Garfunkel classic. The Simon and Garfunkel version went to number 13. The Bengals took that all the way to number two. More hits from 1988 coming up next with the Money Man on the 80s Show.
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Kiss. 93.3 The Bus, all-time favorites from the 70s, 80s, and 90s. I'm Jeff Stevens. Thanks for checking out the 80s show. It's our class reunion 1988. This would be Eddie Money's final top 10 hit, and this one from the fall of 1988. This is Walk on Water on the 80s show.

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0: 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Jeff Stevens. 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
3: It's our class reunion show, 1988. And 1988 was a big year. That's the year that compact discs, CDs, officially outsold vinyl records for the first time. We also had some new artists in 88, Midnight Oil, Terrence Trent D'Arby, The Escape Club, they're all coming up. And we'll start the hour off with a remake of a classic song that Kylie Minogue took all the way into the top five. Here is The Locomotion as we highlight 1988 on The 80s

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93.3 The Bus, all-time favorites from the 70s, 80s, and 90s. One great 80s song after another. You are listening to the 80s show as we highlight 1988. It was the fall of 88 when we heard from the Escape Club for the first time. They went on to have a couple other minor hits. This was certainly their biggest. A number one song called Wild Wild West, the Escape Club from 1988 on the 80s show.

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0: 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You want the 80s? You got the 80s. Big hits, lost 80s classics, and requests. All hosted by the guy who still has a skinny tie from 1984. Jeff Stevens. It's the 80s show.
2: Another hour of 80s hits, lost 80s classics, and we continue to put the focus on 1988. He left Van Halen in 1985, had a couple solo hits like California Girls and Just a Gigolo, but in January of 1988, he released an album called Skyscraper. Here's the big hit from that one. We're talking about David Lee Roth, Just Like Paradise, from 1988 on the 80s show.

93.3 The Bus, all-time favorites from the 70s, 80s, and 90s. I'm Jeff Stevens. We're putting the focus on 1988 this time around on the 80s show. We'll head back and get this lost 80s classic from 88. It's the band Erasure. Here's a little respect on the

My husband is the one that listens to those all the time, and I was in the car with him, and he told me to pull it up and put it in. Oh, my gosh. Thank you. My heart is racing right now. He's never going to believe me.

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It's Jack Cradiville. Thank you for having us on. 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
1: 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September 18th, 19th, Las Vegas. Goo Goo Dolls, Kenny Chesney, Benson Boone, Snoop Dogg, Weezer. 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
1: It's Jack Cradiville. 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

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Jack Cradiville's Summertime. 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

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This Jack Cradiville. 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

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Jack Cradiville shouting out some friends in Marysville. Thank you for having us on.

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This is Jack Cradiville. We are always looking for ways to reduce stress. This one, pretty easy. Talk about it coming up right now. Huey Lewis in the news.

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93.3 The Bus. So do you hear about this latest trend? The latest trend in some parenting circles is actually wool diapers. Now, we're not just talking the cloth ones, which can supposedly they can be like last over a month without even being washed. That's crazy. Wool diapers. They could cost up to $400 to $100, but that's only because you only need just a few of them. So would you try this? Wool diapers. Supposedly healthy ones. That's what they say. It's kind of crazy. OMD's coming up in a couple minutes.

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3: Good morning. If you have a copy of the scriptures with you, whether a paper copy or on your phone, you can turn with me to Matthew chapter 19. And we're going to talk this morning about kids ministry. And so I have a few messages every year that are kind of reoccurring messages, ones that I revisit every year. And this is one I revisit the week before VBS every year, just to remind us why kids ministry is so important and so vital to the local church. And so Matthew chapter 19, if you're willing and you're able, if you'll stand with me in honor of reading God's word, Matthew chapter 19, we're going to read verses 13 through 15, and the Word of God says this. It says, "Then children were brought to Jesus for him to place hands on them and pray, but the disciples rebuked them. And Jesus said, 'Leave the children alone and don't try to keep them from coming to me, because the kingdom of heaven belongs to such as these.' And after placing his hands on them, he went on from there." Let's pray. Father, thank you for your word. Thank you for the privilege that is a week like this, Vacation Bible School. And God, thank you for the countless hours and manpower that have been put into this by so many volunteers in our church. And God, I pray as we just take a few moments from this text and just remind ourselves today as why kids ministry is of utmost importance to the local church, that God, that you'd give us open ears to hear from you this morning. That God, this wouldn't fall on deaf ears. Father, we pray for soft hearts. God, maybe you would do something significant in the lives of your people today that we would see. Lord, maybe we're not involved in kids ministry at this point. Lord, convict us of that. God, help us take a step of faith into an area that may be new for some of us. God, may we walk in obedience to whatever you show us from your word today. And it's in the name of Jesus we pray. Amen. You may be seated. A little bit of my story, if maybe we are unfamiliar. My family, for my entire life, has been involved in the local church. And I don't have a lot of memories of church growing up, but one of my earliest memories that I do have, kind of a core memory in the back of my mind, is being involved in kids ministry. Now, growing up, my church that I grew up in, First Baptist Church down in Southeast Columbus, we didn't have anything close to what we have over in our kids ministry area on the other side of our wall here. Now, we don't have the craziest facility, but if you've never been in our kids ministry space, we do have a tube slide, which is incredible. By the way, if you haven't seen that, adults, you are welcome to go down the tube slide. I've tested it personally. It will hold you, okay? If you want to try that after church today, you're welcome to. But we have a tube slide over there, and we have a rock wall over there for the kids as well. So I didn't have anything like that growing up. But one thing that I have, just a core memory of remembering, is faithful adults who every week poured the scriptures into my life. And every year at VBS, I'm reminded of one man in particular named Mark. Mark, when I was about 11 or 12 years old, Mark was my Sunday school teacher there at First Baptist Church. And I can remember about 11 or 12 years old, I would go to Sunday school some weeks. If we were really lucky, when I was a young kid, we would have 2 to 3 people in my Sunday school class for that 11, 12, 13-year-old age groups. But most weeks for Sunday school, it was just me. And it was me and Mark. And one thing I remember about Mark is Mark every week faithfully would have a copy of the scriptures open, and he would have his Sunday school material. And it didn't matter if it was just me or it was me and a dozen other folks, and that never happened. Mark faithfully taught me the scriptures as a young child. I didn't have a fancy Sunday school room. In fact, my Sunday school class, I could take you to the exact spot where it was a storage room. And if you walked into our Sunday school class, there was one round table with a few chairs around it, and that's where they stored tables and chairs for our church. And every week, Mark faithfully made sure that I knew that Jesus loved me and that I was valuable to God. This month, on July 3rd of this month, I celebrated 21 years of walking with Jesus. And in 21 years, there's two things that I owe my faith in Christ to. Number one, parents who faithfully took me to church every week. Mom and Dad, let me tell you something real quick. This isn't in the notes. Don't you ever underestimate the value of being committed to a local church and making sure your children are there on a regular basis. Sometimes we don't realize that it's small things that over time add up to big things that can ultimately change your child's life. I gave my life to Jesus when I was 15 years old. After several years of just not wanting anything to do with the local church, hating God. But my parents were faithful to take me, and Jesus ultimately changed my life. Never underestimate the power that a parent has in the life of their children. But here's the second thing. I owe so much of what the Lord allows me to do these days to faithful adults who sacrificially poured into my life as a child and then as a teenager, pointing me to Jesus. And know that when you do that, your service and sacrifice matters more than you probably realize in that time. And so as we're on the eve of our third vacation Bible school ever in just a couple of days, 2 years ago, we did our first one, Zoomerang. You know, if some of you were here, Zoomerang, Zoomaree, God made you, God made me. It's the VBS songs just get stuck in your soul. Like, it's the worst, all right? And we got through year number one and everybody's like, we should do it again. And Ryan, our kids director, was like, yeah, let's do it again. Then last year was stellar. Thankfully, I don't remember any stellar songs. If one of you starts singing one, I'll remember. Please don't, okay? This Tuesday evening, y'all know we have almost 60 kids pre-registered for VBS. That's twice as many as we've ever had pre-registered before. That's exciting, Ryan and some of our kids volunteers. That scares me to death. Okay, now, they're gonna converge on our church campus later this week, and they're gonna be taught every single night that they are valuable to Jesus. But I want us to talk this morning, why does kids ministry matter? Why do we invest time, dollars, resources, volunteer hours into kids ministry in the local church? I share these stats every year, and we're gonna get to our text in a moment, I promise you. Several studies have been done about kids ministry in the church, and let me just remind you of these things. Of people in the United States of America right now that are currently walking with Jesus, that have repented of their sin and given their life to Christ, of everyone right now, approximately 75% of those folks came to faith in Christ before their 18th birthday. That means 3 out of 4 people in our nation came to faith in Jesus Christ before the age of 18. Think about this too. Of those before the age of 18 that came to know Jesus before their 18th birthday, 43% of them, nearly half, came to faith in Jesus before the age of 12 years old. Both of my girls fall into that category. By the way, for those of you that are new to the family, I'm a big, big fan of kids that repent of sin and put their trust in Jesus at a young age. One of the biggest prayers for my kids and the kids of this church is that they grow up with what I call without a testimony, meaning that they just know I grew up in the church. I was young when I realized I was a sinner and needed Jesus. They repented of sin, trusted him as their savior, and then they just walked with Jesus the rest of their life. That's what I want for the kids of this church. I don't want the kids of this church to have some of the stories that we have. Amen? I want them to faithfully just walk with Jesus from a young age. That's why we do this stuff. Think about this. Of the people that before the age of 18 had given their lives to Christ, one survey I read this week, and I've read the last several years from Lifeway Research, said that 86% of them said that kids ministry played a major role in them coming to faith in Jesus. And then another 6 out of 10, 59%, said that vacation Bible school played a major role in them coming to faith in Christ. So let me just ask us this question, and then we're gonna get to our text here in Matthew chapter 19. Do we see the value of kids ministry in the local church? If there's one thing, if we have to pick one thing that we choose to give attention to, has to be kids, has to be kids. You wanna change the trajectory of the church? Here's one, trajectory of a nation, trajectory of a culture. You know how we do it? We invest Jesus into children. And we pour Jesus into a generation that learns to love and grow up following him. That's how we change things. We can't afford not to invest in kids ministry. Matthew chapter 19, let me show us two things in this passage and answer the why of that. Why? Why do we do kids ministry? Why does it matter? Here's two things. First, it gives us kingdom perspective. It gives us and helps us keep a kingdom perspective. Here in our text in Matthew chapter 19, previous to this, Jesus has just finished an incredibly long sermon in Matthew chapter 18. Then in Matthew 19, he's challenged by some religious leaders, the Pharisees, in this area of divorce and marriage and what that looks like in the kingdom of God. The religious leaders, if you read through this passage, they're trying to trip up Jesus. They're trying to trap him. Then in verse 13, the story makes a dramatic shift. And in verse 13, a group of children are brought to Jesus. In Matthew chapter 19, we see here that Matthew just calls them children. If you look at this same story in Luke 18, you see that Luke actually calls them infants. Mark calls them little children. It's the exact same story. All this tells us is that parents were likely bringing babies all the way up through young children to see Jesus. And look what Matthew says in verse 13, the first part. And the little children were brought to Jesus for him to place his hands on them and to pray. This was an important cultural thing in this first century Judaism, this first century Jewish religion. It carried great significance because if you were a Jewish mother or a father, often you wanted to bring your infants or your children to a rabbi in search of a blessing. You wanted that rabbi to lay hands on your child and to bless your children, asking for God's favor upon their lives. It's so similar to what we do today. Nobody in here doesn't want good things for their kids, right? Like, you didn't wake up this morning, see your kid eating cereal and be like, I hope you choke on that, you know? Like, none of us do that. Like, we want good things and good blessings for our children. And Matthew's cueing us into that. These parents are bringing their children to Jesus because they want God's blessing upon their children's lives. Now, we don't know how many children were brought to Jesus in this story. In the Greek, it's actually an active verb, meaning they were continually bringing their children to him. It leads us to believe that not only were some children already there, some were still coming. Maybe even a line had been formed of children that they were trying to get to Jesus. And then look at this in the second part of verse 13. What should have been a welcoming moment is actually met with opposition. Look at verse 13, Matthew 19, verse 13. So they were brought to Jesus for him to place hands on them and to pray, but the disciples rebuked them. I mean, why such like a harsh response from the disciples? Why were the disciples choosing to push these parents away when they have these small babies and their young children that they're trying to bring to Jesus? And here's what I think. Jesus had just finished interacting with the Pharisees about the issue of marriage and divorce. He had just preached an incredibly long sermon in Matthew 18. All of a sudden, the kids start showing up and the disciples say, oh, whoa. This is an interruption to the important ministry. The kids can wait. Jesus is doing the important stuff. I mean, he just schooled the religious leaders of the day. He doesn't have time for the kids. He doesn't have time for this insignificant ministry. He's got to focus on the important thing. But here's what's so, I think, disheartening. My Bible translation says there in verse 13 that the disciples rebuked these families. Sometimes we can read things just in our English translations or just kind of casual, and they're like, oh, you know, you guys need to move along. Jesus is busy. He's got stuff to do. The word rebuked there means to punish someone or to be violently angry with them. I mean, the disciples were not just annoyed that the kids had come. The disciples were almost raging. How dare you interrupt the important ministry, the important stuff that Jesus is doing? He had better things to do, didn't he, than worry about the kids? It begs the question, I ask myself this every year, which side of this story would we be on? If we were in this moment, in this scene, which side of the story would we be on? Would we be like the disciples who saw the crying babies interrupting the conversation with the Pharisees as an annoyance? Would we be angry with the disciples because a child interrupted Jesus' sermon? Would we be upset? Let's just go and talk about it in a Baptist church real quick. Would we be upset that there were kids running around in the church? Or would we come alongside those parents, getting those kids to Jesus? Which side of the story would we be in? Y'all, big fans at Living Hope of this truth that the kingdom of God is just as much for the child as it is for the adult. The kingdom of God is just as important for the child as it is for the adult. And maybe I'm taking some liberties here, but I think while the disciples were annoyed at the presence of the children, I think the heart of Jesus was ready to scoop them up. I think the heart of Jesus was ready to get down on one knee and converse with them and talk to them and interact with those children. If you go to this exact same story in Mark chapter 9, look at Jesus' response to the actions of the disciples. The disciples are angry. How dare the kids show up? And look at Mark chapter 10, verse 14. When Jesus saw it, when he saw the response of the disciples, the Bible says in Mark 10, 14, that he was indignant in my translation. That means to be moved to a violent irritation. That's why Jesus says in the very next verse there in Mark chapter 10, he says, leave the children alone. I mean, think about this. He's yelling at the disciples. Like, what are you guys doing trying to keep these kids from me? Now, this kind of goes against the mild manner halo around his head Jesus, doesn't it? Like, if Jesus was a WWE wrestler, like, he's about to climb up on the ropes and just drop Peter with an elbow. This is one of those moments. I mean, Jesus wants us to see, y'all, kids are a gift from God. I know sometimes it doesn't always seem that way, amen? Kids are a gift from God. And how dare we ever view them as an irritation in the local church when they're a gift from God? If you want to know the heart of the kingdom of God, serve in kids' ministry. You want to know what it looks like to pray, to evangelize, to love the word, to do all of those things, serve in kids' ministry. Because what an opportunity that you have to usher kids to Jesus, to help them see that Jesus is the most important part of their life and guide them to ultimately and hopefully and prayerfully make a decision to follow him. We want to change the future of the church, of our nation, and of a culture serving kids' ministry and point children to Jesus, because that is the heart of the kingdom of God, is kids. You've heard me say this before. When a church has crying children, crying babies, and kids running through a hall laughing, that's two things. Number one, that's a church with a future. And number two, that's a church that's honoring the heart of God. Kids matter in the local church. So why do we do kids ministry? It helps us keep the kingdom of God in view. Here's the second thing, the next two verses. It's a kingdom opportunity. Kingdom opportunity. After Jesus rebukes the disciples for their actions, look at what he says at the end of verse 14. He says, the kingdom of heaven belongs to such as these. He's talking about those children. And here's when I read that verse every year, I'm just reminded of this simple truth that if you want to know what it looks like to innocently and faithfully walk with the Lord Jesus Christ, just observe a kid. I mean, when Jesus says we come to him with faith like a child, the kingdom of God belongs to such as these. There's a picture that the Lord has given us here on earth on what faith should look like. Anybody in here like me, you overanalyze your faith all of the time? I say I trust Jesus, and then the next second I'm like, I don't really know if I do. I pray, but I pray not really believing that the Lord is going to answer my prayers. I read the Bible and say that I believe it's true, but if I'm honest, sometimes in the very next breath, I'm like, yeah, but did God really mean that? Maybe it's just me. If you want to see what it looks like to just faithfully walk with Jesus, watch a child. I don't mean to bore you with too many stories, but I've seen this happen so many times in my family with my children. I can't tell you how many times, and my wife will, she'll echo this, that I have made a statement. Here's just a general statement that I'll make in my house. Maybe we were moving furniture or something like that for the ministry center. And I'll say something like, man, you know what? Like, we were moving couches today. This thing was super heavy. But Pastor Joe came over and just lifted it up, no problem. And I'll say something like, Pastor Joe is really strong. And my youngest daughter, without hesitation, she'll be sitting on the couch eating chips. And she'll snap back, yeah, Pastor Joe's strong, but God's stronger. Here's the thing. She just believes that that's true. You don't have to convince her that God's strong. You don't have to try to maneuver around that and explain to her that why God is strong, what that means theologically. You know what she believes? My God is strong, and I can trust that. Another thing, you want to know how to pray? Listen to a child pray. One of the things that they do over in our kids' ministry that Ryan has shared with me is before they dismiss to their classes, they get in a big circle and they pray together. You want to know how to pray? Just watch one of those children pray. I can remember when our oldest daughter was much younger, she struggled with bad dreams, and my wife told her, Sophia, if you just pray about it, God will take care of it. You know what she did? She prayed and believed that God would answer her prayers. And you know what he did? He took away her bad dreams. You say, Aaron, that's so simple. Then why do we pray in doubt all the time? You want to know how to pray? Listen to a child pray. You want to know how to worship? You want to know how to worship? Watch a child worship. You notice when we get older, our worship becomes more reserved. You watch those kids next door, 5, 6 years old. They're doing the Carlton to that worship music with Miss Jenny. Like, they're just rocking. They're ready to roll. We get older and we're like, all of a sudden we're doing this. And then our hands make our way to our pockets. Then we just do the Baptist sway, right? Y'all know, you're going to end up, there's going to be a whole section of us in heaven. You know, the Pentecostals will be off to the left. And then there'll be the Baptist sway section there right in the middle. We're just hanging out. Anyways. One of my favorite things in the world is when I'm driving in my car and we'll have maybe Air One on or The River or something like that. Worship music. You can hear my kids in the background just singing to Jesus. They don't sing out of duty. They just sing out of desire. They love Jesus. So they want to pray to him. They used to ask me, they stopped. They'll say, Daddy, don't we sound good? I'm like, I think Jesus thinks you sound good. They just love to sing to the Lord. You want to know what fearless evangelism looks like? Watch a child. The longer you walk with Jesus, the harder evangelism becomes, doesn't it? The older you get, the harder evangelism becomes, doesn't it? One of my favorite things over the last several years, I think we could just call it straight up this. We've seen a revival amongst kids in our kids' ministry. I mean, dozens, really, it seems like, giving their lives to Jesus at just a young age. It's incredible. And to hear stories of parents where these kids are going back and they're telling teachers, they're telling family members and grandparents and aunts and uncles about their newfound faith in the Lord. It just overflows from them. Jesus changed my life, so I have to tell somebody about it. I can remember when our oldest daughter was 4. She didn't put her faith in Christ until she was 7, but at 4 years old, I can remember our church in Cincinnati. She was sitting, remember those tables that churches used to have? They were the round tables, and you'd sit the kid in the chair in the table. You know what I'm talking about? And they had this little spot. She's sitting in this chair, and there's this round table. She's eating Cheerios. And she's eating Cheerios with all these other kids, and she looked at them. She said, hey, guys, I got a question for you. Do you guys love Jesus? Table of 4-year-olds. Do y'all love Jesus? Of course, they're all just staring at Sophia like she's got 4 heads. So she's eating her Cheerios. And she said, because if you don't, your body will be buried in the dirt and you'll be eaten by worms. My dad told me that. And her Sunday school teacher said she just kept eating her Cheerios. Now, I don't advocate for that. All right, that's not a good evangelism method. Don't make that your Facebook status or anything. But they're just fearless. One more. If you want to know what it means to love the scriptures, watch a child. I think of my youngest daughter. She just reads something in the Bible and it's just true. Adults, we would affirm that, but how often do we live as though we don't believe that? She reads it and she just knows that it's true because God said it. I can't tell you how many times we've been in like a movie theaters, and the narrator will come on the screen and he'll talk about, you know, the earth was created so many millions of years ago. And both of my girls, not true. And then they lean over, Dad, that's not what the Bible says, is it? And I'm like, yeah, you're right, you know? They just know what God says and they just believe that it's true. Y'all, when the scripture talks about the kingdom of heaven is such as these, I think the Lord is pointing us to this reality that we can learn a lot from our kids when it comes to walking with Jesus. They're not perfect, amen, right? We're all on the same page there. But there's an innocence to their faith that we could learn a whole lot from. And what an opportunity we have. Look at verse 15, our last verse. I love verse 15. It says, after placing his hands on them, he went on from there. I wonder in this moment if these parents truly understood what was happening. That God in the flesh put his hands on their children to pray for them. Like, I can't imagine that moment. But at all of this, y'all, this helps us see the heart of our God, that Jesus loves kids so much. And as a result, we should too. And we need to do anything and everything in our power as a local church to make sure that our kids are pointed to Jesus and we give them a fighting chance. I was thinking of that scripture this morning in the Proverbs that talks about train a child up in the way they should go, and when they're older, they will not depart from it. That's not a promise, that's a command. We're on the same page? How many of you have stories of children that you raised up in the way they should go, and when they were older, they did depart from it? We know, right? It's because that verse is not a promise, it's a command. In fact, a better translation of that verse would say, train up a child in his way, and when he's older, he won't depart from it. You know what that tells us? If you don't point your kids to Jesus while they're young, don't expect them to follow Jesus when they're older. It's not a guarantee that they will, but we have a responsibility as adults in the local church to make sure we give our kids a fighting chance to follow him and to do everything we can to point them to Christ. I was thinking about that verse this morning in the Psalms where it talks about a parent who has children is like someone who is taking an arrow and pulling back a bow. You know why we do VBS? Do you know why we do kids ministry? Because someday each one of these kids is gonna be launched out into culture. And we get the opportunity to come alongside their parents to help pull that bowstring back a little bit further in their faith so that when we launch them out, that they have a fighting chance to follow Jesus the rest of their lives. Why do we do kids ministry? That's the wrong question. The question is, why wouldn't we? That's the question. We would be crazy not to do VBS. We would be crazy not to do kids ministry on Sunday mornings. And so, Father, we commit the next 7 days to you. We ask that Jesus would be made big this week and that he would be the sole focus of every single effort that we put forth. God, we love you so much. And it's in the name of Jesus Christ that we pray these things. Amen.
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0: Britton Christaberg, born in Argentina, now living in Ireland, at number 35 again this week with his first chart single here in the USA, Don't Pay the Ferryman. Coming up, a long-distance dedication from a teacher in Indiana to the people in college who changed her life.
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8: 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Vote for an artist you love or discover your next obsession. 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

0: 27 to 32 in our countdown of the 40 biggest hits in the USA. The first chart single by the Eurythmics, a duo out of London, Annie Lennox and Dave Stewart. Sweet dreams are made of this. This is American Top 40 in Hollywood, California, counting down the most popular songs in the USA. I'm Casey Kasem. We'll continue in a moment. 31 big hits to go on our way to the number one song in the nation.
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0: Phoenix moving from 36 to 27 in the countdown with Stand Back. And on the keyboards is a man who has a couple of hits in the countdown this week himself. His name is Prince. 26 big ones to number one as the countdown rolls on.
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0: We're coming to you from Hollywood. Rod Stewart is one of the biggest stars of the rock era. But he's not one of the 40 top acts of the 80s. We'll find out who they are next week in our special countdown. Don't miss it. In this week's countdown, Rod climbs a notch to number 26 with Baby Jane, Rod Stewart.

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3: And the countdown continues on American Top 40 with the 21 hottest hits in the USA still to come. I'm Casey Kasem, and on we go.
4: Number 21.
3: Here are four brothers and their sister, the DeBarge family. This is their second top 40 hit, climbing four notches this week. All This Love, DeBarge.

Pictures of you still make me cry. Don't let it end. Styx from the LP Kilroy was here. At number 7 again this week on American Top 40, third week in the top 10. We're counting down the most popular records in America, and we don't stop till we get to the top. Climbing 4 notches to number 6, here's the current hit by Daryl Hall and John Oates,

0: Wilson, Major Lazer, Muse, Snoop Dogg, Weezer. Larson.
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6: I'm Casey Kasem. 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Here's Culture Club and Time.

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1: 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Billy Idol, Sting were there that year, too. 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
1: Tiffany doing Tommy James and the Shondells. I think we're alone now. We're not. We're together. And this is Queen. We will rock you. 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
1: The Go-Go's, the first all-girl band to be Rock and Roll Hall of Famers, and our lips are sealed. Mark Coppola here. I thought it was a nice romantic thing that Adam Sandler did for his wife to celebrate their 23rd wedding anniversary. He hired a skywriter to spell out 23, a heart, J, for his wife, Jackie. A and heart, J, yeah. 23, A heart, J, for his wife, Jackie. That's Adam and Jackie. The Happy Gilmore star then posted a pic to Instagram with the caption, "Happy 23rd anniversary to my sweetheart. Love you forever." Their daughter, Sadie, took to the comments with three heart emojis. Plenty more comments followed, including Noah Schnapp, who wrote, "Happy 23. Now, my wife's going to expect that on her anniversary. And, well, we're 28 years going on 29, 31 and all together this month.
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1: Madonna, Lila Bonita, she's working on her musical biopic. 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

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And I'm Mark Coppola. Let it cope. Who doesn't love the 80s? 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

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REO Speedwagon, Can't Fight This Feeling. I was hanging out in the R's, the R's actually, and I thought I'd pull down some REM too.

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Wednesday morning, Boxer brings in all those lovable fur babies for Boxer's best friends around 7:40. A new dog is featured every week that's up for adoption from the Franklin County Dog Shelter and Pepsi. 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
1: Roy Orbison, you got it. John Mellencamp, who's going to be at the Kennedy Center paying tribute to Bill Maher, getting the Mark Twain Award. 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

Billy Idol here on 93.3 The Bus. Bob McKelligan with you, taking you through a Sunday afternoon. Yes, the weekend is almost over, but don't panic. There's still time left. It is not over yet. Here's a song I don't know if you really want to hear on a Sunday, but it's Fleetwood Mac on 93.3 The Bus.

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Little Springsteen here on 93.3 The Bus. Bob McKelligan taking you through a Sunday afternoon. Red, White, and Boom happens this Friday, July 3rd, in downtown Columbus. 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Well, I know exactly what will be in the air that night. Am I the only one that still thinks of Crockett and Tubbs speeding down the road in the dark in a convertible when they hear this song? Here's Phil Collins.

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You know, my dad really, really liked them. 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Now that I think about it, it must have been love. 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

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I'm Bob McElligott. It is a Sunday afternoon, and you and I are just hanging out and enjoying everything.

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I think of that every day when I hear the news that everybody wants to rule the world. 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

0: That's right, Billy. Don't you lose that number. It's Phil Collins here on 93.3 The Bus. I want to remind you once again, it's a big sports week here in Columbus. 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

DJ weddings. That was one of the songs that was guaranteed to get people out of their seats and onto the dance floor. Bob Seger and Old Time Rock and Roll. It's Bob McElligott with you, spending a Sunday afternoon. I'm done, though. I'm coming to a close for the day. You know what? I've really enjoyed it. I hope that you have, too. We're going to keep the music rolling for you, the best of the 70s, 80s, and 90s. And coming up right now, it's Madonna.

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1: Hey, hope you're having a good Sunday evening. It is Hitman with more music coming up this hour, including some No Doubt, some MC Hammer, and some Tom Petty. Eric, want to hear some Lionel Richie?

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0: Cause I gotta have faith. Ooh, I gotta have faith. Because I gotta have faith, faith, faith. I gotta have faith, faith, faith.
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1: 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More music coming up this hour, including some Cure, some Aerosmith, and some John Mellencamp. 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You might not want to be using it pretty soon. Right now, some Billy Joel.